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1: On the next Fresh Air, Grammy-winning singer-songwriter Sheryl Crow. She's just released her 12th studio album and is still touring. She says the job feels different now that she's in her 60s.
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3: 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It airs every weekday from noon until 1 p.m. right after the Morning Cup on KCBX. Good afternoon. My name's Janelle Younger. It's 18 minutes after 5 o'clock, and let's take a look at the KCBX weather forecast for tonight and tomorrow. Clear skies tonight, then partly cloudy tomorrow, and we are expecting temperatures to heat up over the next few days. Right now, it's 66 degrees in Salinas, 79 in Atascadero, 72 in Santa Maria, 77 in Santa Barbara, and here at the KCBX studios in San Luis Obispo, it's 76 degrees. Tomorrow in the Inland Valleys, King City expecting a high of 86, Paso Robles 89, Atascadero's forecast high 86, and San Ynez may see a high of 90 degrees. In the coastal valleys, Salinas expected to reach 70, San Luis Obispo 79, and Santa Maria 77. And along the coast, the forecast high for Cambria 70 degrees, Avila Beach with a high of 73, and in Santa Barbara it's expected to be 77 degrees. 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
1: 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Taking a look at the weather for the Central Coast, clear skies tonight, then partly cloudy tomorrow, and we are expecting temperatures to heat up over the next few days. Right now it's 64 degrees in Salinas, 77 in Atascadero, 70 in Santa Maria, 75 in Santa Barbara, and here at the KCBX studios in San Luis Obispo at 74 degrees. Tomorrow in the Inland Valleys, King City expecting a high of 86, Paso Robles 89, Atascadero 86, and San Ynez will see a high of 90 degrees. In the coastal valleys, Salinas expected to reach 70, San Luis Obispo 79, and Santa Maria's forecast high 77 degrees. Along the coast, the projected high for Cambria is 70 degrees. Avila Beach expecting a high of 73, and in Santa Barbara, the forecast high 77. 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

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I'm Lisa Knoffel, and you are listening to KCBX in Concert. 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The San Luis Obispo Symphony kicks off its season this coming Sunday with a monster of a piece, The Rite of Spring by Stravinsky. This is the piece that draws the most attention. But I'd like to introduce you to an important and joyful work that also appears on the program. That's Samuel Coleridge Taylor's Danse Nègre from African Suite. He was an extraordinarily gifted in his thoughtful and clever use of themes from African-American folk music. The success he enjoyed contributed to the empowerment of African-American musicians and composers who came after him. Let's listen.

that was Paul Freeman and the Chicago Sinfonietta performing Samuel Coleridge Taylor's Danse Nègre from African Suite. You can hear this work, along with The Rite of Spring and a world premiere by Stefan Podell, performed by the San Luis Obispo Symphony this Sunday, October 4th at 3 p.m. at the Performing Arts Center. For those of you who are looking for an evening that you'll never forget, drive down the 101 to Santa Barbara to hear the internationally acclaimed pianist Lang Lang on Friday, October 9th at the Granada Theater. His recital program includes music by Mozart, Ibanez, Granados, Beethoven, and Liszt. Let's listen to two of the works that will appear on the program. Asturias from Ibanez Suite Española, performed here by Alicia de la Rocha, and Liszt's Constellation No. 2 in E major, performed by Lang Lang himself.

You have just heard Asturias by Albéniz from his suite Española and Liszt's Constellation No. 2 in E major. This is Lisa Knoffel, and you are listening to KCBX HD1 San Luis Obispo and KNBX HD1 San Ardo. 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Now, while Lang Lang is presenting at the Granada Theater in Santa Barbara, Cal Poly presents a free chamber recital on Friday, October 9th at 7:30 in the Davison Music Center. Guest pianist Elizabeth Dorman joins violinist Emily Lanzone, violist Michael Whitson, and cellist Megan Cartier for Robert Schumann's Piano Quartet in E-flat Major, Opus 47. Here is the Andante Cantabile and the finale, performed by the Ames Piano Quartet.

That was the andante and finale of the Schumann Piano Quartet in E-flat major, performed here by the Ames Piano Quartet. 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The Santa Barbara Chamber Players open their new season on Saturday, October 10th at Trinity Evangelical Lutheran Church with Fanny Hensel's Overture in C Major, Shostakovich's Cello Concerto No. 1 featuring Jacob Omsky, and Mozart's Symphony No. 40. One can never pass up a chance to hear even a bit of this wonderful work.

That was the first movement of Mozart's Symphony No. 40, performed by the Vienna Philharmonic under the direction of Leonard Bernstein. To hear the whole piece, you'll have to go to the concert, and that is once again the Santa Barbara Chamber Players on Saturday, October 10th at the Trinity Evangelical Lutheran Church in Santa Barbara. I'm Lisa Knoffel, and you are listening to KCBX in Concert. I'll be here with you tonight until 8 o'clock when Sal Espana will play some contemporary classical music for you, including plenty of works for the silver screen. That's Classical Showcase tonight from 8 to 10. 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The Cal Poly Symphony's opening concert on Sunday, October 11th, is represented with two pieces this evening. This dynamic program, conducted by David Arave, includes the beloved Rachmaninoff Piano Concerto No. 2. The piano soloist that evening will be Elizabeth Dorman. I invite you now to just sit back and listen to the gorgeous melodies from the second movement of Rachmaninoff's Piano Concerto No. 2, performed here by Lang Lang with Valery Gergiev and the Mariinsky Orchestra.

That was Lang Lang performing the second movement of Rachmaninoff's Piano Concerto No. 2. The Cal Poly Symphony program also includes Rimsky-Korsakov's Capriccio Espagnol. Now let me set this work up for you. There's a big story here. This work is on fire right out of the gate for about a minute or so, and then it just stops. And out of this pause comes the most gorgeous French horn solo that transports us to the warm sun of Spain, the colors of the sky and the majesty of it all. The English horn delivers a melody for the ages as the horn calls retreat into the background. Then the strings enter with long, lush lines, the winds follow, and serenity sets in. You'll want to close your eyes and float above it all. Then suddenly, we are thrown back into the fiery opening. The concertmaster does some fancy footwork in a duet with the clarinet, and then the brass enters, as if announcing a matador. Then the violinist takes on the highly passionate cadenza, followed by the snare drum, announcing a dance. It's a waltz. The clarinet, flute, and harp are featured in short cadenzas, and then the waltz resurfaces and heads straight for a grand conclusion. Oh, it's wonderful. Enjoy.

You have just heard Rimsky-Korsakov's Capriccio Spagnol, once again with Leonard Bernstein at the helm, but this time with the New York Philharmonic. Thank you so much for listening this evening. I'm Lisa Naufel, your host for KCBX in Concert. I hope you've enjoyed this preview of the upcoming next couple of weeks on the Central Coast. Until next time, keep listening. Good night.

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Good evening. It's 8 o'clock. It's time for Classical Showcase. I'm your host, Sal Espana, and tonight we bring you another assorted mix of classical works from the past 125 years or so. Our spotlight work at the top of the 9 o'clock hour is by Russian composer Igor Stravinsky, and our introductory piece tonight is by Dutch composer and organist Johan Wagenaar. He lived from 1862 to 1941. We're going to hear his 1938 composition, Antiferion, Opus 46, Overture. It was written for the 50th anniversary of the Royal Concertgebouw Orchestra, and that ensemble performs it here with Ricardo Scilali at the helm.

Richard Ciale leading the Royal Concert de Bow Orchestra performing Amphitryon Opus 46 Overture by Johann Wagenaar. 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Up next, music from American composer Lori Altman. He was born in 1944. We're going to hear is the Piano Sonata No. 11, composed in 2018, but Altman considers it a COVID-19-related work for its impact on the entire world population, created moods of panic, fear, sadness, and loss. Here's Clipper Erickson on piano.

Pianist Clipper Erickson performing Piano Sonata No. 11 by Lori Altman. 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Up next, music from Brazilian-American composer and pianist Clarice Assad. She was born in 1978. We're going to hear her 2023 composition, Solace. This work honors the rich history of women in astronomy. It was commissioned by harpist Elizabeth Remy Johnson, who performs it here.

Harpist Elizabeth Remy Johnson performing Solace by Clarice Assad. 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Up next, music from American composer and trumpeter Fischer Tull. He lived from 1932 to 1994. We're going to hear his 1960 work entitled Liturgical Symphony. The title reflects to symphonic treatment of musical themes derived from the liturgy of the church. Here's the IUP Wind Ensemble, led by Jack Stamp.

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And a reminder, coming up at the top of the hour, it's our spotlight work of the evening tonight. It's by Russian composer Igor Stravinsky. To bring us up to that point, we have music from Austrian composer Viktor Ullmann. He lived from 1898 to 1944. We're going to hear three songs that go under the name Holderen Lieder. They were composed in 1944 during his internment at the Terezin concentration camp. Here's Ian Koziara, tenor, with Bradley Moore, piano.

Pianist Bradley Moore, along with tenor Ian Cozziara, performing Holleran Lieder by Victor Ullmann. 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It's just after 9 o'clock. It's time for our spotlight work of the evening. Tonight is by Russian composer and conductor Igor Stravinsky. He lived from 1882 to 1971. He is, of course, one of the most important and influential composers of the 20th century. We're going to hear his 1913 composition, The Rite of Spring, and the Slow Symphony will perform this landmark work on Sunday at the PAC. We're going to hear the 1947 revised version performed by the City of Birmingham Symphony, conducted by Simon Rattle.

Simon Rattle conducting the City of Birmingham Symphony, performing The Rite of Spring by Igor Stravinsky, our spotlight work of the evening. And just a reminder, the Slow Symphony will be performing this piece this Sunday at the Cal Poly PAC. 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Up next, music from American composer Rick Bates. He was born in 1954. We're going to hear his 1992 composition, Dark Fire. This piece is built on jerky rhythms that release an insistent energy. Here's Jennifer Choi on violin with Yves Dar on piano.

Cellist Eve Dar, along with violinist Jennifer Choi, performing Dark Fire by Rick Bates. 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We are going to leave you tonight with music from Canadian composer Gordon Fitzell. He was born in 1968. We're going to hear his piece entitled Metropolis. It was composed in 2007, and the unusual score for this work features colors, images, and glyphs. It's performed here by Alan Harrington on saxophone.

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1: 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I'll be playing music for you for the next 2 hours. I'm really excited about this one. I've got a whole playlist set with autumn music, not just October spooky. That's coming in the second hour, but all of the autumn and fall music I could find for the first hour. So here we go. We're going to start off with Autumn Serenade by Joni Simmers. This is KCBX, and you're listening to The Jazz Current. Let's see where this current takes us.

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I'm Ben Kerr, and you're listening to The Jazz Current. We heard Autumn Serenade by Joni Summers to start off the set, Lullaby of the Leaves by Ella Fitzgerald, Tis Autumn by Nat King Cole, Moonglow by the great Benny Goodman, and Falling Leaves by Glenn Miller and his orchestra. 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So stay tuned. This is September in the Rain by Bing Crosby.

the British Museum had lost his charm. How long I wondered, could this thing last?

This is the Jazz Current on KCBX Central Coast Public Radio. We serve Southern Monterey, San Luis Obispo, and Santa Barbara counties. We just heard September in the Rain to start off that set with by Bing Crosby and Buddy Bregman. Off the album Bing Sings Whilst Bregman Swings, rather. October Twilight, we heard by Steve Conway. Early Autumn by Woody Herman and his orchestra. Rain, Rain, Go Away by Vince Guaraldi, off the album Oh Good Grief from Charlie Brown. And then it was Maybe September by Scott Hamilton, Autumn in Rome by Peggy Lee, and that was A Foggy Day with Ella Fitzgerald and Louis Armstrong. 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

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We're currently listening to Autumn in Washington Square by Dave Brubeck from the album Jazz Impressions of New York. Before that, we heard Good Bait by Nina Simone from the album Little Girl Blue. And then we heard Soiree by Bill Evans from Left to Right, You Go to My Head by Billie Holiday, and Autumn Nocturne by Lou Donaldson. Stay tuned, this is The Jazz Current. I've got a lot more fall-inspired music for you. Next is Shine On Harvest Moon. Past few days have been inspiring me with the big full moon. And then later in the evening, as we come up to midnight, I'll be playing some more spooky music, spooky jazz, to get in the mood for October, since it is the last night of September. Stay tuned. This is The Jazz Current. Let's see where this current takes us.

0: This is KCBX, your listener-supported public radio. We just heard I Put a Spell on You by Nina Simone. We started off this set with Shine On Harvest Moon by Ruth Etting off the album Happy Days and Lonely Nights. Then we heard There Will Never Be Another You by Lester Young and the Oscar Peterson Trio off the album The President Plays with the Oscar Peterson Trio. Of course, Lester Young being the president. And then we heard Autumn Concerto by Richard Heyman, The Devil is Afraid of Music by Dinah Shore, Love Your Magic Spell is Everywhere by Johnny Mathis, and then I Put a Spell on You by Nina Simone. This is the Jazz Current. I'll be playing music for you for the next 30 or so minutes until we take it over with Jazz Overnight until 3 a.m., and that's when Morning Edition starts tomorrow. On October 1st. Stay tuned. Got a whole bunch of more now October-themed music. We're going to get into a little more spooky skeleton music. 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Tickets are at lobero.org. 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And it's a really, really useful feature for this day and age where you can search anything on your phone. So stay tuned. This is the Jazz Current. I'm Ben Kerr. I'll be playing music for you until midnight. Stay tuned.
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you ain't kind of crazed, I guess you'd say. Take our word, we know what we're talking about. You know, this is a pretty spooky thing we're doing here. You don't mind if I turn on a

About 12 o'clock, I thought I'd go downstairs just to check the lock. When I heard something in the house, I don't mean a mouse. I swear they was spooks, spooks, spooks. 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Those scary old spooks, spooks, spooks, spooks.

He said, "Spike, my son," he said, "I'll show you how to scare up some fun. But next time when you wail, see here, you make it loud and clear. Watch out for them spooks, spooks, spook of those nasty old spooks, spooks, spooks, spooks. 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
2: Boy, don't you go in there. Come out of there, boy. Don't you know that house is haunted? An old deserted mansion on an old forgotten road where the better ghosts and goblins always hang out. One night they threw a party in a manner a la mode, and they cordially invited all the gang out. At a dark, bewitching hour, when the fun was loud and hearty, a notorious wallflower became the life of the party. The spooks were having their midnight fling. The merrymaking was in full swing. This rigged themselves into a

All the witches were in stitches while his steps made rhythmic thumps, and they nearly dropped their broomstick when he tried to do the bumps. You never heard such an ugly laughter.

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You're tuned in to The Jazz Current on KCBX. I'm Ben Kerr. We've just got about 10 more minutes of music for you until I turn it over to Jazz Overnight. We started off this set with Bewitched by Steve Lawrence. That's Bewitched from the motion picture. And then we heard Jeepers Creepers by Bing Crosby. The Headless Horseman by K-Star. And Spooks by Louis Armstrong, and The Skeleton in the Closet by Louis Armstrong. Two spooky pieces of music for you. And then Haunted Heart by Joe Stafford, and Old Devil Moon by Chet Baker. 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

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What color is love? 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Is it really everywhere?

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Is it blue like the sky? And does it really reach that high?

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1: Good morning. President Trump promised a campaign in dozens of the toughest midterm races. With just over a month before Election Day, he's going to Oklahoma. Definitely not a battleground. What's the strategy? It's Morning Edition from NPR News.

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0: Good morning. Passengers headed to Israel describe a flight with a pilot who seemed to have stabbed his co-pilot and was trying to crash the plane. What kind of training do pilots get to repel attackers? It's Morning Edition from NPR News. When there was a super El Nino 10 years ago, government scientists launched a major project to study it. I'm Amy Martinez.
1: And I'm Michelle Martin. For this year's super El Nino, they're doing far less as President Trump goes after climate research. Also, a $3 billion gift to Carnegie Mellon is the biggest ever in higher education. And actor Dominic West adds to his list of characters in Bad Marriages. He plays a billionaire in the middle of a divorce that turns into a war. It is Thursday, October 1st. On this day in 1908, Ford shipped its first Model T. News is next.
2: 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The state of Tennessee was not able to put a condemned

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1: The 90-Second Naturalist.
2: Hi there, I'm Thane Maynard. The cotton-top tamarin, a super cute squirrel-sized monkey distinguished by its dramatic white crest, is one of the most endangered mammals in the world. Native only to the forests of northern Colombia, it has suffered severe population declines due to historic biomedical research and current illegal pet trade and forest fragmentation. Yet despite these threats, a powerful network of conservation organizations, local communities, and scientists has mobilized to ensure the species has a future. Leading the effort is Proyecto Titi, a Colombian-based conservation group that has been studying and protecting cotton tops since 1985. Researchers monitor wild populations, study tamarin behavior and ecology, and work closely with local landowners to preserve critical forest habitat. These scientific insights help guide habitat restoration and the creation of biological corridors that reconnect isolated tamarin groups. Equally important is Proyecto Titi's work with nearby communities. By introducing programs that reduce reliance on forest resources, local people become active partners in conservation.
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0: 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I'm Adi Bolaños. 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
2: Good morning. President Trump promised a campaign in dozens of the toughest midterm races. With just over a month before Election Day, he's going to Oklahoma. Definitely not a battleground. What's the strategy? It's Morning Edition from NPR News. Defense Secretary Pete Hegseth smiled when he told junior officers that senior leaders who used to disagree with him are gone. I'm Michelle Martin.
3: And I'm Amy Martinez. Hegseth wants to cut even more generals and admirals as he remakes the Pentagon. Also, the head of the company selling AI tools to the FAA says humans are still in charge of air traffic control. And Beck talks about his new album and what AI-generated music inspires him to do. It's Thursday, October 1st. On this day in 1957, In God We Trust was printed on paper money for the first time. News is next.
4: Live from NPR News in Washington, I'm Corva Coleman. Stocks open mixed this morning as oil prices climb. NPR's Scott Horsley reports the Dow Jones Industrial Average slipped nearly 200 points in early trading.
5: Crude oil prices inched higher, with the international benchmark once again topping $100 a barrel. Retail gasoline prices in the U.S. dipped overnight. AAA says the average price of regular gas is now $4.41 a gallon. The average price of diesel fuel is $6.38. About a third of the states in the country have reduced or suspended their gasoline tax in an effort to give drivers some short-term relief. Ohio lawmakers voted yesterday to lift that state's gas tax for 90 days. And Keith Sonderling will keep his job as U.S. Labor Secretary. The Senate confirmed Sonderling's appointment on Wednesday. He's been acting secretary for the last 5 months. Scott Horsley, NPR News, Washington.
4: The government of the United Arab Emirates says it has opened an investigation into what happened on a flight from Dubai to Tel Aviv following its emergency landing yesterday. The UAE says prosecutors are looking into whether the incident is linked to terrorist activity. NPR's Aya Batrawi has more.
6: The Fly Dubai plane was carrying 174 mostly Israeli passengers when it made an emergency landing in Saudi Arabia on Wednesday, following what the airline says was an altercation in the cockpit. Israel's Prime Minister Benjamin Netanyahu says one of the pilots stabbed the other. Saudi Arabia confirms both pilots were hospitalized. President Trump says he was updated about the plane's emergency landing by Netanyahu. Netanyahu, who's facing a tough re-election this month centered around security, was filmed meeting an Israeli passenger after their arrival to Tel Aviv last night. The passenger is seen telling Netanyahu how he got into the cockpit, put the attacker in a chokehold, and pulled on the control stick to stop the plane from nosediving. Fly Dubai suspended all flights to Tel Aviv following the incident. Aya Batrawi, NPR News, Riyadh, Saudi Arabia.
4: One of Iraq's most powerful militias, backed by Iran, says it will stop its attacks. NPR's Jane Araf reports from Baghdad. The U.S. military withdrew from Iraq yesterday.
7: Kataib Hezbollah said in a statement that the Islamic resistance had won this round against what it called the U.S. occupation. The U.S. on Wednesday announced it had withdrawn its military forces and closed the headquarters here of an anti-ISIS coalition it has led since 2014.

That's our featured album of the week, Animeros Que Babaro, the title track from this new album. Also heard the Empty Dream Machine with Gorillaz, Black Thought, Johnny Marr, Anushka Shankar, all on this one from the latest album, The Mountain, from Gorillaz. John Coltrane and a classic, the album Giant Steps, one of his very best, Saida's Song Flute from John Coltrane. And we started off the morning with Cooking on Three Burners, Phoenix. My name is Neil Losey. This is The Morning Cup. It's a program about good music of all sorts. I like to mix in a wide variety of styles of music. Music from different time periods, things you know and love already, things you missed the first time around, a lot of new music, all mixed together in one spot. And it's a fun way to put music together, and I'm glad you're tuned in. I hope that you enjoy this way of putting music together. You must, because you're tuned in today, right? If you need to reach me, you can get me by email, neil@kcbx.org. By phone, it's 805-549-8855. If you have any comments about the show or questions about the music that I play or anything that I may talk about during the show, or if you just want to say, hey, I'm listening and I dig this song, I dug that song, whatever, you can get in touch with me. Since I am live, local, in person, not a robot, not an algorithm, I'm here to share music with you, and I am ready to keep it going right now with you all the way up until noon. Coming up next, I've got James McMurtry. This is coming from an album from quite a while ago from James McMurtry. He's been at it for a long time. This one came out in the late 1980s, the album Too Long in the Wasteland. Here's Painting by Numbers from James McMurtry on your Morning Cup, KCBX.

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Also, Melody Gardeau and Worrisome Heart. Jonathan Brooke, Last Innocent Year from her album 10 Cent Wings. James McMurtry starting off that set. You can check out the playlist. 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Keeping things going this morning with Billy Strings. It's KCBX.

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1: 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I'm Fred Friedman, and I'll be playing some timeless classics, some of today's best cuts, and a whole lot in between. 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
3: 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My name is Neil Losey, bringing you the music today. And coming up next, I've got something from Marcus King. We're going to listen to the track Carolina Honey from his recent album that came out, the Marcus King Band. And the album has a wide mix of things on it. There's a little bit of blues. Well, it's kind of what we expect from Marcus King now. There's a little bit of blues and some country-tinged things and some rock-tinged things. And I thought we'd take a listen to this one here this morning. If you need to get in touch with me today, if you have any questions, the album has a wide mix of things on it. There's a little bit of blues. Well, it's kind of what we expect from Marcus King now. There's a little bit of blues and some country-tinged things and some rock-tinged things. And I thought we'd take a listen to this one here this morning. If you need to get in touch with me today, if you have any questions about the music that I'm playing or any comments about the show or questions about anything that I might talk about or announce, or if you just want to say, hey, I'm listening, you can always get in touch with me. 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Phone is 805-549-8855. Let's take a look at the community calendar before I get into that, because there are lots of cool things on the community calendar, and this one kind of caught my attention. 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I've had some friends that have done this before, and it's very handy. 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

That's our featured album of the week, and that is the group The Animeros. The album is called Que Bárbaro, and it was Palo Duro from this release. Skylights with James Bond theme. We also heard Witch, Dancer on a Trip. It was Maya DeVitri and All My Faith, the title track from her latest album. Marcus King starting it off, Carolina Honey. It's KCBX, it's the Morning Cup, and up next, I've got a song from an artist that's going to be in San Luis Obispo tonight at the Fremont Theater. Marty Stewart and the Fabulous Superlatives going to be taking the stage at the Fremont Theater this evening. Should be a good one. Fun band, and what a great place to see a band like this. There are just certain bands that kind of click with the way the Fremont Theater looks and feels, and I feel like Marty Stewart's band is one of those. And you're going to be able to catch them tonight. It should be a fun show. Let's listen to a title track from an album from a couple of years ago called Altitude. And you can catch this very fun live band tonight at Fremont Theater in San Luis Obispo.

That's a group called Eloise and Company, and this group is self-released. They put these albums out on their own. Rachel Bell, the accordion player, kind of leads the group, and this is from about a year or so ago when it came out. You can find out more about it at rachelbellmusic.com/Eloise & Co. We also heard in the set from Jay Jackson. She's got a new album out called Jay Dean. It's not out yet, and it's going to be released, and there'll be a big release party in San Luis Obispo at The Rock, and pretty exciting for Jade to be able to get this album out there and to be able to have this concert that'll be coming up in October. Wait, we're in October, aren't we? It's October 1st, so just a few weeks away for this concert from Jay Jackson. And that was the song Me and My Sister. Also, Robert Earl Keen with Mr. Mudd and Mr. Gold, and started off with Marty Stewart and the Fabulous Superlatives, who are going to be at the Fremont Theater this evening. That was the song Altitude. Up next, some Steel Pulse on KCBX. It's listener-supported public radio. It's the Morning Cup. Steel Pulse, stepping out.

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1: For the past 5 years, ever since college athletes were finally allowed to make money and specifically paid for their name, image, and likeness rights, what we now call NIL, everybody's been talking about how college sports is in chaos.
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3: 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That's M-O-E-R-M-A-N. My name is Neil Losey, bringing you some music today on The Morning Cup, as I do most weekday mornings from 9 until noon. You can always count on there being some great music for you during that time or anytime you want it on demand and on the KCBX app. Let me tell you what we heard that last set. That was Kimmy Bitter from her album Bittersweet. Also the local group Hot 45. Such a good group. That song Sleepin'. We heard Adrian Quesada and Cuco. That was Ojos Secos. And Steel Pulse to start off the set. Coming up next, I've got St. Paul and the Broken Bones from their recent self-titled album and the song Seagulls. It's listener-supported public radio. It's The Morning Cup.

0: It's Ted Hawkins from his album Love You Most of All, more songs from Venice. Bring It On Home to Me. Great take on that one from Ted Hawkins. Bill Evans and Peace Peace from Everybody Digs Bill Evans. Jagged Yagas on the collection What We Must. And we also heard St. Paul and the Broken Bones, Seagulls, in that set of music. 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Tickets and information are at artsandlectures.ucsb.edu. My name is Neil Losey, bringing you the music today. I like to play a lot of classics for you, things you know and love already, and I like to play music that maybe you missed the first time around. There's just so much good music in the world. It's just a constant dig for me. I'm always looking for things and trying to track down new songs and old songs maybe you missed the first time, and I'd like to play all of those things for you. It's music discovery is just one of the greatest things for me. I just love that excitement, and I hope you do too. I feel like you might when you're listening to this show. The fact that you probably discover some things by listening to the Morning Cup, and I appreciate that you're tuned in for that as well. It's just such a thrill to find some new song that you love, and I like to be able to share those with you, and hopefully you'll find some songs that you love. I'm going to play something right now that I played a couple of days ago. And you already know from listening to the Morning Cup for a while that I'm a big fan of Whitey Morgan. I think that his live shows are some of the best live shows that I've ever seen. I just like the way that he does country music. And I have appreciated his past albums, and I've been looking forward to a new one. But it's taken him forever because he likes to tour. He's been doing a bunch of other stuff too. He's had some restaurants and some venues that he's opened and closed over the years. And but you look at his schedule, and he's constantly on the road, whether he's touring with his band or on his own. He's out there all the time. Well, he's got some new music coming up. He's got a new album coming up, and he's got this new song. I played it the other day. We're going to go from the gentle Peace Peace of Bill Evans, and we're going to get into a song that I need you to turn up, because it's really good when you turn it all the way up. So let's check this one out. Here's Hell on the Highway from Whitey Morgan and the 78s this morning on your Morning Cup. It's KCBX. It's Central Coast Public Radio. It's a program about good music of all sorts.
1: Hell on the highway.

That's our featured album of the week, the Animeros, their album Que Bárbaro, and that's Al Caminante. We also heard Don Was and a take on Nubian Lady. That's from the Groove in the Face of Adversity album. Bob Corator and Sam Lay. Sam Lay, a longtime drummer and vocalist. He's played drums for Howlin' Wolf for a long time and some other blues artists as well. This is coming from a collection called Early Blues Sessions. Bob Corator always doing a great job getting older blues musicians chances to record and him getting a chance to play with them. I actually kind of think it's a reciprocal kind of thing going on. I was So Glad I'm Living. Whitey Morgan and the 78's brand new song, Hell on the Highway, from a new album coming out soon, I hope. It's KCBX. It's listener-supported public radio, and still not quite at the end of the show. Got a few songs left for you before we get to noon and Fresh Air. Today, Fresh Air, the guest is Sheryl Crow on Fresh Air. We're going to listen to something from Bronwyn. Bronwyn is a violin player and singer. We're going to listen to something from her latest album, Rattlin' Bones. She was in Molly Tuttle's group for a while. We're going to listen to a track off this new release, and the collection has some great songs on it. It's a lot of fun, really nicely done, and a lot of great guests on the album, too. She's got all kinds of cool people playing on this with her. Take a listen to this one from Bronwyn from the new album, Rattlin' Bones. It's your Morning Cup.

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0: Welcome to Central Coast Voices, a program addressing the ramifications of change in our communities and beyond, and how today's choices will impact tomorrow's community. This program is a project of KCBX and its hosts. 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Now let's join Mario and his guests. Over to you, Mario.
1: Thank you. Hi, everybody. I'm Dr. Mario Espinosa-Kulik, and you're listening to Central Coast Voices on KCBX, Central Coast Public Radio. Today, we're going to be talking about the upcoming 2026 Central Coast Bioneers Conference, taking place this weekend, Friday and Saturday, October 2nd and 3rd, at Pavilion on the Lake in Atascadero. Presented by Ecologistics, Central Coast Bioneers is a locally organized Bioneers pollinator event that brings national leaders together with local speakers working on issues of environmental sustainability, social justice, community resilience, and the arts, and more. For today, we're going to be having our guests on air. We have Stacy Hunt, CEO of Ecologistics. We also have Dr. Craig Vellers, behavioral scientist and founder of the Better Behavior Foundation, and Russ Charvonia, co-chair of the National Lawyers Guild, California Central Coast Chapter. Welcome to the show, everyone.
2: Thanks for having us.

0: little bit about what you do and what brought you to work with Ecologistics.
1: Well, we went to, in 2008, one of the co-founders, Michael Jenks, and I went to see, for the first time, the National Bioneers Conference up in Marin. And our heads pretty much exploded with the information that we saw there, the excitement, the hope, the cutting-edge information. And we went back in 2009 and said, how can we bring this information to our community? And then we found out that Bioneers had a licensing program to bring the conference locally, like TED and TEDx. Mm-hmm. And so we're sort of Bioneers X for the Central Coast. And since 2010, we organized our first, we incorporated as Ecologistics and organized our first conference in 2010. And we've been doing it other than one COVID year ever since.
0: Nice. That's awesome. Thanks for sharing with us. I mean, it's so amazing. And in that juxtaposition about the Bioneers X, I feel makes it so much more locally relevant to everyone who's listening. For Craig, I have a question for you too. What led you to behavioral science, and what questions are you most interested in answering through the Better Behavior Foundation?
2: Yeah, thanks for asking. I was brought to behavioral science because I see there being two pathways to making improvements in our environment. You know, sometimes we're going to need new technology to slow climate change, but other times we just need to encourage people to behave a little bit differently, or maybe utilize tools that already exist. There's a lot of proven strategies for how we can help people or encourage people to make more environmental decisions. And oftentimes these decisions are even in their own best interests. So I'm trying to find these opportunities to create win-win situations. And that's why I founded the Better Behavior Foundation, to encourage those pro-environmental decisions.
0: That's really cool. What were you doing before the Better Behavior Foundation?
2: It's an interesting story. I've actually been a clinical optometrist for the last 10 or 12 years, and it's a great profession. I love helping people, but I was moving one person at a time, and I felt that my impact was somewhat limited. So I went back to school to get a PhD in cognitive psychology to help transition into making a little bit more leveraged impact that in a field that I'm really passionate about.
0: Thanks for more that information. Really appreciate the context. Hey, Russ.
3: Hi, Mario.
0: I know you have a professional background in law, financial advising, and mediation. I would most wanted to know what led you to volunteer with the National Lawyers Guild and become a legal observer.
3: Well, I became a legal observer in the aftermath of the George Floyd murder in 2016. Where I wanted to try to help our community to heal and to protect themselves. And if you think back, that was during the height of the pandemic. I was a little afraid to be in the midst of all the people that were rallying and protesting. So I checked out being a legal observer and liked what they stood for, which is all about helping to keep our law enforcement in check, helping to protect our individuals' rights to assemble and to protest and so on. And so that has since become my avocation, if you will.
0: That's cool. I am wondering, in terms of the law that you practice, is it similar to what you do?
3: Not at all. I practice estate planning for the profession. So no, not at all related, but it does give me some good background and some good skills to be what I hope is a good legal observer.
0: Awesome. Thank you. For each of you, I want to know what keeps you engaged in this work. In terms, when we're talking about Bioneers, so I'm thinking about environmental and social justice issues. I think at this day and age, some of that advocacy can feel overwhelming for some folks. So I just wanted to ask, what keeps you motivated or engaged to continue doing this work? And so maybe we'll go back to Stacey.
1: Right. Well, our catchphrase on our poster this year was "Remember Optimism," and that's kind of why I keep doing this work, because there are so many good people out there doing fabulous things that you've never heard of. They're not doing it for money or ego or fame. They're just

0: doing the work, and that's the people we meet, and those are the people that we bring to the conference so that everyone can enjoy and get a sense of the excitement that's really out there, because it's really a dark time right now in our country, and people need to be reminded there's great stuff happening out there that's just not reported on the news.
1: Exactly. Craig, how about you? What keeps you engaged in this work?
2: Yeah, that's a good question and an important one, because all of us are pushing really hard with no real financial benefit. But I think what really drives me is I love spending time in the outdoors. I love going camping, running, enjoying nature. And I see the changes in our climate taking that away from us and from the next generation. And I just feel this huge motivation and sense of drive and purpose to make sure that that's around for the generations to come. It sounds a bit cliche, but I really want to make sure that we leave things better off than where we found them. And that really drives me to do this work.
1: Thanks for sharing. And Russ, how about you? What's your motivation for this work?
3: The overall overarching theme of what we're talking about is sustainability. And I don't think we can sustain society unless we ensure that it's a civil society and that those that are oppressed and downtrodden have a right to and an opportunity to succeed. And we're in an interesting point in our 250-year history in this country. And if we don't fight like crazy to preserve it, it could be lost within years, much less a generation. So that's my effort with the Legal Observers and trying to push back against authoritarianism and rogue law enforcement, if you will, and just protect those who need a little helping hand right now.
1: Yeah, I hear that. I just want to follow up because I have had some conversations with students in the past that have kind of asked, what does racism or social justice and have to do with the environment? And so if we could just kind of just, how is there a relationship between social justice and environmental justice?
0: You want to take that, Russ?
3: I'm happy to. It's really easy to dismiss and overlook the privilege that so many of us have. We're seeing global warming that is evident in our own communities, and yet so many people, especially on the Central Coast, don't have access to cool spaces, to air conditioning, and so on. We're seeing sea level rising. It's happening. These are going to threaten people's homes and livelihoods and the ability to farm and so on. So it's pervasive throughout every aspect of how we live. And I think it's important for us that are privileged to use that privilege for the benefit of others.
1: Yeah.
0: One good example, one of the things Ecologistics does is we fiscally sponsor groups that don't have their own 501c3 status. And one of the groups that we sponsored was called Hollister Guardians. And they, this is where social and environmental justice can cross. In Hollister, a developer wanted to build McMansions on the white side of town. So they were going to expand the sewer into the brown side of town, figuring that they wouldn't be able to organize and stand up for themselves politically. So this group got organized and made that stop. And so that's kind of one example of that intersection.
1: That's perfect. And what about you, Craig? Do you have any ideas here with the intersection between environmental and social issues?
2: Yeah. With any sort of environmental change, it's always going to be the lower socioeconomic group that suffer the most, even though they're contributing the least to this problem. And I do think we have responsibility to reduce our emissions for everybody's sake, but also as a way to help give back to the communities that have done so little to contribute to the problem but are getting hit so hard by the impacts of climate change. So the changes that we make are going to have an outsized impact on the communities that are oftentimes overlooked.
1: This is awesome. Thanks, Craig. I just wanted to say that this conversation is making me think about like why the Bioneers Conference is so essential in thinking about bringing people together to have like these ideas shared and also potential interventions that might be able to alleviate some of this pressure that is on lower socioeconomic status families and communities, but also just in with our community writ large. We have many folks that have identified things like the water is not that great, and that in terms of like trees that are consequential to developer plans that are also being proposed to be taken down. And so there's a lot of these different sort of intersections between how society functions and how the environment needs to be protected. Thank you all.
2: Mm-hmm.
1: And for myself, for y'all who are just tuning in, I'm Dr. Mario Espinoza-Kulik with you for Central Coast Voices on KCBX, your Central Coast listener-supported radio station. As we continue Central Coast Voices, our guests today are Stacy Hunt, CEO of Ecologistics, and we also have Dr. Craig Fellers, behavioral scientist and founder of the Better Behavior Foundation, and Russ Charbonnia, co-chair of the National Lawyers Guild, California Central Coast Chapter. We've been getting to know our guests and also some of the issues revolving around mental issues and social justice issues. For folks that are interested in asking your own questions or getting to know our guests, you can call 805-781-3875 or email your questions to voices@kcbx.org. Moving on to this next section, we're going to learn more about this weekend's Bioneers Conference. The Central Coast Bioneers Annual Conference has been bringing people together locally since 2010. This year's program spans topics including regenerative agriculture, renewable energy, forest conservation, indigenous leadership, immigration, community history, art and healing, and civic engagement. This program combines recorded presentations from the National Bioneers Conference with local presenters who are already engaging with how to address these larger questions directly in our context here on the Central Coast. And so exciting. I have had folks who talk about Bioneers in my own classrooms who are like young, like we're going to volunteer for the Bioneers.
0: Oh, that's great.
1: And that was a few years ago, but for listeners who might be encountering Bioneers for the first time, what can we tell them is Bioneers? And in terms of like the word Bioneer, what would a Bioneer be?
0: Bioneer is a term coined by Bioneers founder Kenny Ozabel, like about 40 years ago, and it was meant to sort of define the kind of person who takes nature and figures out how to solve problems using nature, and it sort of grew and grew and grew over the years to include things like biomimicry, green chemistry. One of their most famous speakers, Paul Stamets, talks about all the stuff that comes out of mushrooms and things you can do with mushrooms. Mushrooms can even solve oil contamination issues, and all these fabulous experiments that these Bioneers are doing, trying to breed different types of wheat to withstand climate change. Instead of whining about the problems, they're doing something about it, and that's what makes someone a Bioneer.
1: That's so cool. For folks that are maybe thinking about the conference or going to be there, what would you tell them to expect when they attend October 2nd and 3rd this year?
0: Okay, yeah, we'll be there most of the day, both days. We start at 9 each day, and we split it up into topics so people who are interested in one but maybe not the other can just choose one day, or you can come to both. Friday is our Climate and Environment Day, so the speakers, you're going to hear a few recordings from the National Bioneers Conference, and then the rest are local speakers, of which Dr. Fellers is one of them. He's going to close out the session on Friday to talk about what he's doing with Better Behavior Foundation. And then on Saturday is our Social Environmental Justice Day. And again, we'll have some recordings of the National Bioneer speakers intermixed with our local speakers, including Russ here, who's going to talk about what goes into becoming a legal observer in case anyone is interested in learning how to do that. Then we also have things going on during the day, art projects. We have a whole lot of exhibitors there, people there from Nature Connect, One Cool Earth, Santa Barbara Permaculture Network, the Slow Seed Exchange. If you have seeds you want to pick up or bring to them, you can. Harvestly, and if any of you have heard of Harvestly, it's a nonprofit marketplace on the Central Coast where you can order all kinds of food and have it delivered to your door for free. We're going to have, we are Atascadero Pride there. And then first, a new one this year is Drivers Listos, who arranges for people to drive people who are afraid of ice to their appointments and to their hearings. And so we're going to have Phoenix Rising there doing chair massages. And on Saturday, there's a repair cafe in the afternoon. If you have a broken item you don't want in the landfill, you can bring it and have it fixed for free.
1: That's awesome. With the themes and things like that, how were they sort of broken up in terms of the second and the third of who's presenting on what days?
0: I don't know. We just kind of just started doing that a few years ago, and just had those themes for those 2 days, mm-hmm. and it seems to be working.
1: Cool. And for Craig, we just heard that you're going to have a presentation. A presentation that focuses on fundraising for environmental causes. Do you want to tell us a little bit more about what to expect for your presentation?
2: Yeah, my presentation is going to be about how we can optimize some existing features where there are solicitations for donations, especially within the context of booking an airline ticket. There's quite a handful of airlines that actually ask for some sort of contribution, whether it be environmental or social, while booking an airline ticket. But many of those features aren't really designed utilizing sound principles of behavioral science. And my organization ran some large experimental trials to evaluate whether or not we could make minor adjustments to the donation request and observe how that affected people's willingness to pay. And specifically, we gave them an allowance to actually make a donation with their actual money or to keep it for themselves. So this is novel in that we're testing what people will actually do with real money, not what people say they're going to do. And oftentimes those things are quite different. We talk about the implications of making those changes to these donation systems and what other industries may benefit from similar work.
1: You said you made some minor changes to for your test. Mm-hmm. Could you advise on like what you changed? Like what were there some things that were more notable in terms of the change or the outcome?
2: Yeah, absolutely. So we looked at three different donation features, and they all shared some similar characteristics. Most of the donation requests were really broad. They would say things like, it helps this and that, and the employees and the travel destinations. But it's clear that a donation can't really do all of that. So we added some focus to the description. We gave them some social references. When people aren't sure what to do, they often look to those around them. So we added some information about perhaps how many travelers have donated within the last 48 hours. We also provided some concrete examples about where those donations may actually go. For example, 100% of your donation goes to this or that. And we really highlighted the existing partnerships that these airlines had with some kind of brand name nonprofits. Things like Rainforest Trust or the World Wildlife Foundation that already have this trust and recognition. And by changing just those few things, we are able to increase donations by about 10% on average. We also found that donation asks were oftentimes in the $1 to $2 range, And it appears that people are willing to contribute quite a lot more than that.
1: How much more?
2: Yeah, it appears that people are willing to pay on the order of $10. And in some other research, we actually gave people a much larger allowance and said that they could either, one group we asked if they wanted to donate $10, and the other group we asked if they wanted to donate one single dollar. And we found about six times larger total donations collected in the group that was asked for $10. So something just as easy as changing a request from $1 to $10 could have huge implications.
1: That's pretty cool to know, especially considering the large amount of like nonprofits in our area who are seeking to improve their donation practice and their revenue streams. This is what I was talking about, like why Bioneers is so cool to bring people who may learn from your presentations like yours to improve their own development.
2: And if you don't mind just plugging our group just for a moment, if there are other nonprofits who are interested in chatting with me and figuring out how we might be able to improve your donation request, I would be happy to chat, so feel free to reach out through the website. So just wanted to pin that one on what you said.
1: Thanks, Craig. You heard it here. Reach out to Craig for help. For Russ, what's a legal observer and what do they do?
3: Great question. I'm going to start with what a legal observer is not. Mm-hmm. We all remember the tragic killings of Alex Pretty and Renee Good, and they were identified as legal observers. They were not National Lawyer Guild legal observers. Rather, they were more responders. When ICE, CBP, and so on was threatening the community, they were there to help to protect the community. We take a different approach. We are, first of all, trained to be the eyes and the ears to monitor law enforcement of all types. Might be local police, sheriff, or the National Guard, or ICE and CBP, and so on. And our job there is to record misdeeds by law enforcement. When they are violating human rights, citizen rights, we are there to document it, to help to protect the person that they might be arresting, and also to take further action against them if they have violated civil rights.
1: That's really good to know. And I guess that you kind of mentioned it with like what happened to Renee Good and Alex Pretty. I wanted to ask, like, how does that need changed? Like, you mentioned George Floyd in 2020, but how has that need changed since you've become involved?
3: Dramatically is the short answer. In 2020, we were monitoring local law enforcement for the most part. And I'm absolutely convinced that our mere presence helped to keep them in check, where they might otherwise have ordered to disperse or become involved and violent with the protesters. Just our mere presence, we're really obvious that we're there, I think helped to keep them in check. It's a totally different world out there right now. It's what I kind of separate between legitimate law enforcement, your local PDs and sheriff, in what I'll call the illegitimate law enforcement, the ICE and CBP and Department of Treasury has been out there, things like that, where they don't abide by the training that law enforcement receives. It's night and day in terms of how they present themselves, how they act among the crowd. We've seen some of these, I'll call them fellas because I think all of them have been male, getting involved in yelling matches with the protesters, actually spitting on them, just not being professional law enforcement whatsoever. So that's how we've changed. We're still there to monitor what I keep calling the legitimate law enforcement, but it's a totally different ballgame with ICE and their compatriots out there.
1: We're going to take a short break to hear from our team, and we'll be right back on Central Coast Voices.
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7: 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Ecologistics, which presents the conference, is an underwriter of KCBX. Back to you, Mario.
1: Thank you so much. Hi, everybody. Welcome back to Central Coast Voices. I'm your host, Dr. Mario Espinosa-Kulik, and our guests today are Stacy Hunt, CEO of Ecologistics, Dr. Craig Fellers, behavioral scientist and founder of the Better Behavior Foundation. We also have Russ Charvonia, co-chair of the National Lawyers Guild, California Central Coast Chapter. To join in and ask a question of our guests, you can call 805-781-3875 or email us at voices@kcbx.org. In this section, we're going to talk about how environmental justice affects our everyday lives, what communities can teach us, and how research can support real change. We're also going to explore what inspires people to get involved and how conversations can continue to build stronger, healthier communities long after the conference ends. They think it's like the conference is cool to go to. What's exciting in the waiting period before the next conference is like how your community changes and what you bring with you. So we kind of started talking about this earlier on at the beginning of our show, but we have environmental justice issues that happen every day, but how would you say these are directly impacting our communities? If you mind repeating for listeners, like what is an environmental justice issue that has a direct impact on a person in a community?
0: Is that Stacey? Directed to me? Yes. For example, people have been trying to make the transition off of fossil fuels to solar. And unless you own your own house, you did not have that opportunity to do that. If you're renting an apartment, renting a house, and the owner of the building doesn't want to install solar, well then, tough. You know, you're going to have to just pay PG&E what they want. So that is an environmental and social justice issue. But just yesterday, I think, Governor Newsom signed a bill that a group has been getting through California. They call it balcony solar or plug-in solar. And so it's very small solar, very inexpensive, because you know, solar panels cost $20,000. So if you don't have the money to put that sort of stuff on your roof, you're stuck. But this is relatively inexpensive, and you plug it into a wall plug and it'll power things in your house.
1: Oh.
0: So you don't even have to lay out a big expense if you're not a wealthy person. And if you're a renter, you can just buy this and plug it into the wall, and suddenly you've got solar energy. So people are working on this stuff all the time, and it's just really exciting.
1: And then just as a follow-up for just things that we've learned throughout the time, over time, what have you learned from like pioneers or just like other people, networks that you're a part of that have changed how you approach your work, like, or influenced it, like made it
0: right? Well, just being around people that are interested in this kind of stuff, you start picking it up. It's really fun being in a room for a day with 100 other people who think like you think. It's just kind of refreshing. And some lots of discussions happen and connections are made. On Friday, we're going to have an after party so people can just go out and have a glass of wine and just talk about what they learned and make some big connections. And we had, I think it was in 2012, the people that were getting community choice aggregation which is a form of community energy where it's an alternative to PG&E. It's mostly green energy. And they were trying to get these laws passed in every town in California. And we had the speakers come who drafted that bill and had gotten it through the legislature and were talking it up. And a local group called Slow Clean Energy formed and have actually gotten every city and this county to switch over to community choice. And that's something that kind of got rolling back in 2012. It took a lot of years and a lot of commitment by the people at Slow Clean Energy. They're now the Slow Climate Coalition. And Eric Viem, who was behind that whole movement, is going to be speaking. He spoke at our very first conference in 2010, and he's back this year to talk about what's changed in these last 16 years.
1: That's so cool to have that full circle like moment there. And that's what gives me so much excitement about conferences, is just how it just keeps on sort of like giving back. It's just sort of this reciprocal knowledge exchange that happens there. I also wanted to ask Russ about community participation, especially in the work that you do as a legal observer. What does it mean to when you hear like meaningful community participation, what does that look like for a legal observer?
3: I guess I look at it in two ways. One is proactive, being on the offense, and the other one is reactive, being on the defense a little bit. And a lot of what Stacy's talking about is being proactive and making minor changes in behavior, as Dr. Craig's talking about as well. And our efforts is more protectionary, more defensive, if you will. I would like to get to the point where there isn't a need for legal observers out there. That would be ideal. But I don't see that happening for the foreseeable future, at least. The people who are being oppressed need the eyes and ears to help to protect them. And that's really our role.
1: Yeah. And when we think about the ways that this is deployed, I mean, I've heard about like the trainings for the rapid response team, where people get alerts. I think that's another way of like this reciprocal knowledge exchange. It's like legal observers they play a role in the participation, but I think in terms of the outcome, our community is a lot more prepared to be, send a text to somebody who's near a place that might have some activity, or join a protest that's happening. That we've seen protesters like right outside of the jail because of the collaborations that are at face value incognito, but that there are people waiting for community members and take them from their home.
3: If I may, there are three types of things that we are now responding to. The first, and what we've been doing for decades, is responding to a planned rally or march or something along those lines. And there the organizer, Indivisible or 805 and DocuFund, will request legal observers to be there. And we'll do that so long as we have at least two legal observers. We never send one out by themselves. The second one that we did in the face of Glasshouse Nursery down in Santa Barbara and Ventura counties is to be there for rapid response when there's some kind of big ordeal coming down. And so there again, the organizations that are present as that law enforcement action is happening can request legal observers. So long as we can get two people, we will deploy. And again, we're there to be observing what's happening and taking notes of it. The third thing that we've started, and as far as I know, we're the only chapter in all of National Lawyers Guild that is doing this, is relating to the elections. We're working with 805 EPIC, Election Protection and Integrity Coalition, that if any of their poll watchers, and this is at the polling booths, polling sites, or the collection boxes, if they get any sense that there's law enforcement around in an intimidating manner, they can request our legal observers to go out. We are kind of looking at this 2026 election as a dress rehearsal for 2028. And we are trying to be as prepared as we can for almost everything and anything. And so we think we need to be ready as legal observers to go and respond for any kind of law enforcement action on Election Day and leading up to it.
1: Thanks for sharing that. And thinking about what I've seen in previous elections, is sometimes there's like a number to call if you view something. But having someone there, I feel, is a lot more effective. And like you said, it's that presence, I think, is very powerful in those cases.
0: I'll bet cell phone cameras was a huge game changer.
3: Indeed. It is. As legal observers, we don't do any recording or picture taking.
0: Oh, really? Okay.
3: Because we could end up inadvertently incriminating some of the attendees at the rally. And so we are noting law enforcement officers' vehicles, badge numbers, what jurisdiction they're from, things like that. We are literally the eyes and the ears without the benefit of the cameras.
0: Have legal observers been ever called in to testify in court cases then?
3: We have. Our notes are all protected attorney work product, and we mark it that way so it cannot be used against the person that they might have arrested. But we have actually worked closely with ACLU on a few instances.
1: Is EPIC a national coalition?
3: The EPIC is for the tri-counties, San Luis Obispo, Ventura, and Santa Barbara counties. It's 805 EPIC. They do a search for it online. They'll find their website, and I think they have Facebook and Instagram presence.
1: Thank you. That's really interesting. And we were talking about the observation, but the observations are also research. Like in thinking about how much evidence and information you're collecting. And so I wanted to kind of bring it to Dr. Craig real quick about how research can play in creating meaningful community change.
2: Yeah. Oftentimes, the first place to pressure test an idea is through research. It can be hard to, say, get a large company to deploy a new donation feature. But if we can do some controlled research, some experiments that are involving randomly assigned participants, then we can get some real data about what people are likely to do in a given scenario. And that's going to make it much easier to implement things in a meaningful way right off the bat. So most good ideas should be tested through research first to make sure that we're not going to do any damage. And if we're thinking about conservation, oftentimes people think about the bigger picture of conservation, like we generate these donations, we create a bunch of money, and it just goes to protect this forest. And we assume that the dollars just go to the forest stays up, and that reduces the effects of climate change. So it's easy to miss the granularity and what it takes for that money that's generated to actually translate into this change. And so that money needs to go to the local folks that are there on the ground and have that nice individual effect as well. So we're maybe giving people an opportunity to change their career from doing illegal logging to organic farming. And it's nice to see the whole zoomed out picture of this is going to slow climate change, and also this is how it affects people in a community level. So I think the research is really the first step to that whole process, which starts as something very abstract, like having online participants tell me what they want to do, all the way down to changing the life of someone there on the ground and letting them do something that's going to be pro-environment and pro-community.
1: Perfect. Stacey, for the Bioneers Conference and the conversations that are had there, what do you hope continues after it ends this year?
0: Well, we do work year round. Besides the conference, we have a series called Critical Conversations to try to keep people engaged through the rest of the year. And this year we had Robin Greenfield come and talk about, he's been living for a year just on food he gathers himself that he picks food and even in the garbage can, and how he's doing with that, and how you can get along without factory farmed food. And then we had a second one. We showed a film called American Agitator, about a community organizer, super famous one, who was involved starting with the people fleeing the Dust Bowl back in the 50s and 40s, I think, 40s?
1: 40s.
0: And then going forward with civil rights and everything. And it was just a fascinating discussion. And what we hope to do with this is to get people excited about something that interests them that they can start doing. Like next, after they hear Craig's talk, they can, next time they book a flight, they'll maybe make a donation because now they've heard about that. Or maybe they'll sign up for Legal Observer training. And it just exposes people to things they may not have heard about that might just interest them.
1: Right. And in terms of the sessions that have been there, is there anything that's been most, that, like, that you've learned over the years that, like, what motivates people to take action at the conference? Like, is it a pledge, or are there, like, how do people get, what do they take after that in terms of the implementation or the like inspiration that they gain there?
0: It's been funny, really. People will come up to me and say, you've got to spend more time talking about food and farming, because if we don't eat, you know, we're all going to die. And so we have to have good, healthy food. And then another person will run up to me, you need to spend more time talking about the oceans. If we let the oceans die, the planet's going to die. And then I go, you're right. That's really true. That's very important stuff. And then someone will come running up to me with something else. And it's like, it's so exciting that everyone's interest is spread across the whole spectrum, that you don't have to worry about any one thing being ignored. Something appeals to everybody.
1: Yeah.
0: And they're just passionate about it. And you can just pick up on that passion just by being around these speakers and the other people. I remember hearing somebody interviewed saying, if you're tired of talking about the world's issues and ready to start doing something about it, Bioneers is the place to be.
1: Awesome. That's great. I'm Dr. Mario Espinoza-Kulik with you for Central Coast Voices on KCBX, Central Coast Public Radio, your listener-supported radio station. We're discussing local environmental justice efforts, including the Central Coast Bioneers Conference. The 2026 Central Coast Bioneers Conference takes place this weekend on Friday, October 2nd and Saturday, October 3rd at Pavilion on the Lake in Atascadero. The event features environmental and social justice programming, local presenters, national Bioneers talks, and opportunities for community members to connect with one another, like the happy hour that we were talking about on
0: Friday. Yeah.
1: And you can also learn more about Ecologistics and the Central Coast Bioneers Conference at ecologistics.org. You can also follow Ecologistics on Instagram at ecologisticsinc or Inc, at Facebook and Blue Sky. And Dr. Craig, I wanted to plug you in here if you wouldn't mind sharing your website for folks that might be seeking some help.
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1: Thank you, Dr. Craig. And that was betterbehaviorfoundation.com. 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Click on Central Coast Voices and you'll find this show and many others to choose from. 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Returning to our guests, we have with us today Stacy Hunt, CEO of Ecologistics, Dr. Craig Fellers, behavioral scientist and founder of the Better Behavior Foundation, and Russ Charvonia, co-chair of the National Lawyers Guild California Central Coast Chapter. We're going to wrap up soon, but I'd like to focus on how listeners can learn more and how local communities can take action. Stacy, for someone that's hearing about Bioneers for the first time today, how can they attend the conference and what would you encourage them to experience? Like, you can't miss this.
0: Well, you can read about all the presenters and their what they're going to talk about and their bios on our website, ecologistics.org. The online registration is closed because we had to finish getting ready for the conference, but there's plenty of room. You can come to the pavilion on the lake in Atascadero and buy a ticket there at the door. And just be ready to have your mind exploded.
1: Awesome.
3: In a good way.
0: In a good way, yeah.
1: Yeah. I would say don't miss the happy hour if you're able to go on Friday.
0: Yeah, that's right.
1: And in terms of beyond the conference, what are some ways people can stay connected with Ecologistics and support this work throughout the year? I know you just mentioned the Critical Conversation series.
0: Right, and we have an e-newsletter you can subscribe to if you scroll down to the bottom of the website. And of course, if you like us on Facebook, you'll get posts here and there. We don't pepper you with constant email newsletters. We probably, now that the conference is going to be wrapped up, we probably will send out one or two a month, so we're not going to fill up your inbox. And besides our events, we let you know what's going on with other nonprofits throughout the community. We fiscally sponsor almost 60 organizations around the world, actually, and we keep you apprised of the cool things they're doing and just keep giving you inoculations of hope throughout the election and everything else that's going on.
1: Yeah, and if you want to learn more about those fiscal sponsorships, we did have an episode about a year ago that we talked about Ecologistics a little bit more at length. But Ecologistics is well known in our community, and I, for one, am really grateful for your presence.
0: Well, thank you. Yeah, we're the fiscal sponsor for both Russ's and Craig's organizations. We like to feature our fiscally sponsored organizations at Bioneers so that you can hear all the cool things they're doing.
1: Thank you. And Craig, I did have a kind of a question because there's been this whole donation fiasco what were their names? There was a donation website that recently tanked and took a lot of money from people in SLO.
0: Oh, yeah. Flipkaz.
1: Flipkaz. So just wanted to know if you were aware of that and if that is something that you'd be interested in partnering with nonprofits in the area.
2: You know, I was actually not aware of that. One of the nice things about these donation at checkout features is that the airline, in this example, never takes control of that money. It's a way of connecting the individual with the nonprofit organization and channeling it in the right direction. So it's not a holding place for funds. But I could imagine if you had been working with that organization, you might be considering some new options. And if there are any people that are stranded after that event, I would absolutely love the opportunity to chat and see if we can find some better solutions, because there are definitely ways to do it with minimal risk of actually losing that money, because that would be tragic.
1: Well, thanks for putting yourself out there, Craig, because like I said, I think it has impacted many people in the Central Coast.
0: It's a horrible yeah. impact.
1: For more information, reach out to betterbehaviorfoundation.com and Dr. Craig can give you some information about better partnerships with your donor sites and forwarders. For Russ, I do want to ask, just out of curiosity, if someone wants to become a legal observer, do they need to be an attorney or have any sort of previous legal experience?
3: I thought you'd never ask, Mario. No, it's not at all necessary that they be a legal industry involved with it. We really just need people that are conscientious, that are good observers, which we train you in observation skills, and want to help to protect our public. And folks can go to NLG.org, NationalLawyersGuild.org/CCC, NLG.org/CCC, or they can email CCC@NLG.org, and we will let you know about our training, our application process and training.
1: That is NLG.org/CCC or CCC@NLG.org. I love that. Forward and then reverse. I can't think about much more in terms of like how important it is to have the roles that everyone is playing here today. I mean, thinking about the legal observer, the research, the Bioneers Conference, like, network in general. I wanted to know, is there something that we may not have gotten to yet while we have you here? Stacey?
0: Well, one thing I was kind of reluctant to talk about was we've got notification that Bioneers is not going to have a conference next year for the first time in 40 years.
1: Wow.
0: And so we don't know what that means for us or our conference. And so if you've been thinking about going to Bioneers but haven't yet, this might be the last year you can come. And we want to hear from our public. We want to hear from the people at the conference what they would like to see going forward. If there is no more Bioneers, what Ecologistics can do to step in and fill that void, or what can happen going forward. We don't know what's happening. They're having a pause, they said, but we don't know how permanent that pause is.
1: I mean, that's been sort of a trend, right? Thinking about how some impacts have been impacted by the, like, in terms of access to funding streams, particularly from the federal government. I'm not sure if that's the implication.
0: That is one of the things they said was funding was an issue, and this funders are reluctant to fund things like climate and social justice because of the scrutiny of by this administration. That was an issue for them.
1: Yeah. And just for our listeners, this is how, like, the power of like words and framings sort of impacts. So if there's people who like largely believe in what someone says and they say that something doesn't exist, these are some of those consequences, where you have things like radio and humanitarian organizations and environmental organizations not being able to have the resources needed to continue. But let's cross our fingers and put out our pockets whenever we're asked so that we can continue to sustain all of these great efforts. How about you, Dr. Craig? Anything else you'd like to add that we haven't gotten to yet?
2: Yeah, I guess there's one thing that I do want to comment on. I talk a lot about donations, and it almost feels like we're giving a pass to the airlines to just offload this responsibility of the emissions and the pollution. But we could think about these donations as a way of providing some market signal. So not only are we doing good things with the money that's actually getting donated, but we're also sending a signal to the airlines that people are willing to pay to support the environment. And we are helping them kind of create better sustainability with their airlines. And airlines really need to be doing more. The other thing we can do is support airlines that are actually doing good work, because there's a large disparity in how sustainable a given airline is, but it's fairly opaque. One other tool that's available on our website is a ranking that looks at various sustainability criteria and shows you how each of these airlines is doing. And so if we can vote with our feet and buy tickets from the airlines that are actually trying to make more sustainable aircraft, that are investing in sustainable aviation fuel, et cetera, that's going to pull the other ones up along with them. So trying to support those airlines that are at least taking the first step is one thing that we can do pretty easily here today. And again, that's a tool that's available on the website as well.
1: Thank you, Dr. Craig, and thank you, Russ, for being on with us from the National Lawyers Guild Central Coast Chapter, and Stacy from Eco Logistics. We really appreciate you here.
0: Thanks for having us.
1: And thanks to you, dear listeners, for joining us today. We hope you tune in next time on October 8th at 1 p.m. with host Fred Monroe, who will be discussing the power of arts and humanities on the Central Coast. I'm your host, Dr. Mario Spinoza-Kulik with Central Coast Voices, which is co-produced by the show's host in collaboration with KCBX. Thanks for joining us.

0: 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Thank you for listening, and thanks to our guests from the Central Coast Bioneers Conference. 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
1: These donors and these collectives can use that money to entice guys to transfer to their school. And now you have teams that are turning over half or more of their roster in a given year. Just this past year, Oklahoma State brought in 91 new players, which is quite a number when there's 105 on the roster.
2: I'm Natalie Kitroeff. That's coming up on The Daily from The New York Times.
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5: Live from NPR News in Washington, I'm Ryland Barton. Attorneys for Krista Pike, the woman who received two lethal injections in Tennessee yesterday and still lived, were told she is in critical condition. One of her attorneys, Stephen Farrell, called for the governor to commute her death sentence after what he called cruel and unusual punishment.
6: We presented evidence that due to her blood condition, venous access would be difficult, and that this type of prolonged execution that she didn't want to happen would happen.
5: Her attorney said she had a blood condition that makes it difficult to administer injections. Pike was sentenced to death for a murder she committed at age 18. She would have been the first woman executed in Tennessee in more than 200 years. Tennessee Republican Governor Bill Lee has put executions in the state on hold and called for a third-party review to determine what caused the failed execution. A prosecutor in New York now says he didn't have access to full transcripts of a woman's account of being raped at Cornell University in 2024. When he decided not to pursue the case, District Attorney Matthew Van Houten says he stopped the investigation after only reviewing the woman's signed statement. NPR's Brian Mann reports.
7: Van Houten has said the former student, who alleged in a recent civil lawsuit that she was gang raped by seven male students, gave a different account to campus police 2 years ago, describing her participation in drug use and sex at a frat party as, quote, voluntary, conscious, and consensual. But now more full transcripts of the woman's interviews with campus police investigators have been reported by multiple news outlets. They show she described the incident at the time in graphic terms as rape. In a statement to WSKG Radio, Van Houten says he didn't see that information before stopping the investigation. If it's factual, we absolutely should have been informed about what Jane Doe said to police, Van Houten said. Brian Mann, NPR News, Ithaca, New York.
5: Starting today, states will be paying for a larger share of the bill to run the SNAP food assistance program. NPR's Juliana Kim reports federal funding for costs, including state SNAP workers, will shrink by half.
8: Last year's massive Republican tax and spending law, known as the One Big Beautiful Bill Act, included major changes to how SNAP is funded, shifting more of the costs onto states rather than the federal government. As a result, states may need to spend 2 to 3 times more in the future in order to keep the food assistance program running. That's according to the Georgetown Center.

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1: The U.S. Senate race in Maine could decide who controls Congress. Republican incumbent Susan Collins has won the state 5 times, but can Democratic challenger Troy Jackson surprise her?
2: There's a reason that he has won districts that, generally speaking, Democrats have no business winning in.
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1: Tennessee officials attempted to execute a woman for a murder committed three decades ago when she was 18 years old. She would have been the first woman executed in Tennessee in more than 200 years, but the lethal injections failed. A death penalty expert calls it unprecedented. We answer questions about it on the next Morning Edition from NPR News.
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1: Immigration raids in South Texas are slowing down what had been a big construction boom in the Rio Grande Valley.
2: You'll see that the framing crew that's there now is very slim. But normally it's about 8 to 10 guys.
1: I'm Kai Rizdahl. You can't get the work done if you don't have the workers. That story next time on Marketplace.
3: Marketplace is coming up in 12 minutes. Good afternoon, I'm Donna Cheek with a look at your KCBX weather forecast for tomorrow. There's a high-pressure system off the Pacific Ocean right now, which will warm things up as we go into the weekend. Currently, it's 64 in Salinas, 90 in Atascadero, 74 in Santa Maria, 79 in Santa Barbara, and here at the KCBX studios in San Luis Obispo, it's 77. Tomorrow in the inland valleys, King City's expecting a high of 98, Paso Robles 97, Atascadero 91, and Santa Ynez will see a high of 98. In the coastal valleys, Salinas 73, San Luis Obispo 84, and Santa Maria 81. And along the coast, Cambria 76, Avila Beach with a high of 80, and Santa Barbara will see a high of 84. 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
1: This is Marketplace. I'm Kai Rizdahl. Data about the American labor market comes in many different flavors. We have gotten a variety so far this week. The September jobs report will be upon us tomorrow morning. Today, though, it's employment of the seasonal variety. Challenger Grain Christmas said in its regular update this morning that the hiring outlook for the rest of the year is cautious. Marketplace's Samantha Fields is on the holiday jobs beat.
2: If it seems early to be thinking about holiday hiring, Corey Staley at Indeed Hiring Lab says it's really not.
3: We do start seeing employers ramping up seasonal hiring in August and in September.
2: According to postings on Indeed, he says August was a strong month for seasonal jobs.
3: But what's interesting is we moved into September and it kind of came down more in line with what we saw in 2025.
2: And he says the number of people who are looking for seasonal work is rising.
3: We're seeing that very clearly over the last 2 or 3 years, the number of job seekers looking for these types of jobs have continued to grow, but the job postings at best have, remained within a range around the previous year.
2: It's still early to know how this holiday season will go, but David Swartz at Morningstar says there are some early indications that hiring in retail might be slower.
4: Retailers are operating more efficiently than they used to and using more technology. And so they are operating their stores on a full-time basis with fewer people. And that would also include the holiday period when they'd hire fewer temporary workers than they had in past years, too.
2: This year, they're also acutely aware of the financial stress so many people are feeling.
4: I think there's a lot of concern about gas prices affecting consumer spending and how that may affect the holiday season as well as general inflation.
2: And Swartz says that's likely part of why fewer retailers have announced big holiday hiring plans so far. Their expectations are low for this year.
4: But that's also been the case for the last couple years, and the holiday sales turned out to be stronger than expected.
2: He says some retailers may be holding off on hiring for now and waiting to see if it looks like that's happening again. I'm Samantha Fields for Marketplace.

0: Tennessee officials attempted to execute a woman for a murder committed 3 decades ago when she was 18 years old. She would have been the first woman executed in Tennessee in more than 200 years, but the lethal injections failed. A death penalty expert calls it unprecedented. We answer questions about it tomorrow on Morning Edition from NPR News.
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2: It's All Things Considered from NPR News. I'm Sasha Pfeiffer.
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5: Live from NPR News in Culver City, California, I'm Duane Brown. With just over a month before the crucial midterm elections, President Trump and Vice President J.D. Vance are on the campaign trail today, stumping for Republican candidates for governor and U.S. Senate as public opinion polls signal growing weariness over the Iran war and the president's aggressive use of tariffs, which have led to higher consumer prices. Here's Vice President Vance pushing for support of GOP candidates in Florida.
6: They want good jobs for Floridians. They want happy families, they want safe streets, and they want healthy food for you and for your children. It's the same things that President Trump and I want. It's the same things we fight for nationwide every single day in our administration.
5: Republicans are concerned about their chances of keeping control of Congress in November with only 2 in 10 voters approving of the administration's handling of the economy. Dozens of activists and concerned citizens gathered today in Washington's Memorial Circle to protest the arch that President Trump wants to build there. NPR's Rachel Treisman has more.
7: It was an extra crowded morning rush hour for the traffic circle on the bridge between the Lincoln Memorial and Arlington National Cemetery at the anti-arch protest organized by progressive groups Third Act and Public Citizen. A series of veterans and Democratic lawmakers, like Virginia Congressman Don Beyer, took turns speaking out against Trump's construction project.
8: He's about to lose the midterms, and the new majority in Congress will stop him.
7: The National Capital Planning Commission is expected to consider the arch for final approval at its next meeting in early November, the same week as the midterm elections. Rachel Treisman, NPR News.
5: On Wall Street, stocks finished modestly higher following a 3-day losing streak, the Dow up a few fractions, while the tech-heavy NASDAQ added 10 points. This is NPR.
1: And you're listening to KCBX News. I'm Ben Kern. It's 4:32. A new study has found that when applying for building permits, mosques face more pushback over parking requirements than churches. KCBX's Kendra Hanna has more.
9: The study was published in the Journal of the American Planning Association in September. It found that mosques were 16 to 18% more likely to experience opposition than newly proposed Christian churches. Mark Massoud is a law and policy professor at UC Santa Cruz, and he co-authored the study.
10: If someone comes to a planning commission hearing and they say, I don't want Muslims in my neighborhood. These people, especially in progressive cities and towns like here in California, will probably not be taken seriously.
9: But another tactic is to raise a more legitimate concern, like worries over the amount of parking. Massoud says that mosques in general do provide adequate parking, but that they're still asked to jump through extra hoops. In some cases, like for the Islamic Society of Santa Barbara, approval can be delayed for a decade or more over permitting issues. Adam Millard-Ball is a professor of urban planning at UCLA and also a co-author on the study. He says that part of the issue is cities having so much discretion over permitting, which can introduce bias.
11: It sounds reasonable for residents to be able to weigh in on their views on a new development project. But in practice, this is an opportunity for people to make prejudicial comments.
9: Millard-Ball says that instead, zoning codes should apply to all projects consistently. For KCBX, I'm Kendra Hanna.
1: 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Latinos experience barriers to mental health care in ways that are particular to their communities. Stigma and language and cultural differences can play a part. But according to Slo County's Laura Sarate, when Latinos see themselves reflected among the people who are providing their care, they are more likely to seek care. One resource is the Central Coast Hotline. It's free, confidential, and offers services in Spanish. Our coverage of California and the Central Coast will continue in about a half an hour.

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4: Allegations of sexual assault at a Cornell University fraternity in 2024 have reverberated across the country.
5: Now there are new revelations. Our correspondent is reporting from Cornell with the latest.
4: 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Juana Summers.
5: And I'm Sasha Pfeiffer. This hour, we speak with a former Federal Trade Commission chair about the voluntary AI accord signed by top tech firms.